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2: 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I'm Kelly Blyer. 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We're 91.1 FM KNOW, Minneapolis, St. Paul. 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Right now, the Lynx are taking on the New York Liberty. We've got about a minute and a half left in the third quarter, and it's tied up 55 apiece. We've got some light drizzle in the Twin Cities. It's currently 60 degrees. Fog is expected to move in overnight. Steady temperatures will be in the upper 50s. Saturday, cloudy, drizzle and rain showers likely in the morning, then a chance for drizzle in the afternoon. Highs expected to reach the mid-60s. It's 8 o'clock.
3: From WHYY in Philadelphia, this is Fresh Air. I'm David Biancula. The new film Coyote vs. Acme is based on the classic Warner Brothers cartoons featuring the Roadrunner and Wile E. Coyote. Today, we hear from animator Chuck Jones, who created them, helped develop other characters, and directed many Looney Tunes cartoons. He says they had specific rules for the characters.
4: The Roadrunner can never harm the coyote. The coyote can only harm himself by buying those unfortunate things he gets from the Acme Corporation.
3: Also, we remember singer and composer Cassandra Wilson, who defied category but became a bona fide jazz star.

0: where they come from, and what exactly they want from planet Earth. It's worth noting that they are played by well-known Hollywood actors, including Michael Fassbender, Alicia Vikander, and Taylor Russell, though it's hard to recognize them under so many layers of CGI, especially given the incomprehensible language they speak. Part of me wondered if Na were making a wry commentary on the inequities of blockbuster filmmaking by pitting his Korean ensemble against a bunch of better-known Hollywood stars. But then in the final minutes of Hope, a truly bizarre narrative reversal occurs. Let's just say that the movie squeezes an entire film's worth of backstory into 5 minutes, and suggests there's more to these extraterrestrial beings than we might have thought. The movie ends on a laughably abrupt cliffhanger, but one with a touch of self-awareness. Na has already said in interviews that he's planning a sequel. Will the next movie clear up some of our confusion? We can always hope.
1: Justin Chang is a film critic for The New Yorker. Hope is now playing in theaters.

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2: Left, Right, and Center is coming up next. I'm Kelly Blyer. You're listening to NPR News. We're 91.1 FM, KNOW Minneapolis, St. Paul. 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Lynx Liberty game just ended. Liberty wins 93-81. Right now we've got light drizzle out in the Twin Cities, 60 degrees. Patchy fog is expected to move in tonight. Steady temperatures will be in the upper 50s with gusty winds. Saturday will start cloudy with rainy drizzle and showers. Highs are expected to make it into the mid-60s.
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4: Welcome to Left, Right, and Center. What role is AI playing in your life? Are you excited? Like, it's helping you organize ideas, plan trips, write better emails to your boss? Or are you scared? Does it feel weird? Like it's taking over our lives in ways we don't yet understand? And at the end of the day, who's going to draw the line and regulate? Well, a growing number of voices in government are calling for action. Even leaders in the industry say things need to slow down. But some, like President Trump, say there's great risk in regulating. We could fall behind and let countries like China lead the way. If AI is here to stay, no matter what, shouldn't the United States be in the lead? We'll talk about if and how to regulate an industry growing at an unimaginable pace. And then we'll talk about trust in elections. The president is casting doubts, though his effort to restrict mail-in voting was knocked down by the Supreme Court. Still, if his party loses, what's next? That is next on Left, Right, and Center.
5: Live from NPR News in Washington, I'm Ryland Barton. President Trump says he is banning CNN, MS Now, and Politico from the White House due to what he called unfavorable coverage and threatened that more prohibitions of media outlets could follow.
6: When you look at CNN, it's just fake. That's why their ratings are no good. When you look at MS Now, which used to be MSNBC, which some people call MSDNC, Democratic National Committee, it's fake news. It's fake news.
5: It's Trump's latest test of constitutional First Amendment protections. He's long bristled at news coverage he says casts him in a negative light and has a history of filing lawsuits against news organizations and lashing out at individual reporters. The Pentagon unveiled guidance for mandatory testosterone testing for male service members 30 and older today. It leaves out women for now and faces questions from medical experts. Defense Secretary Pete Hegseth said in July that screening troops for what he called testosterone deficiency was necessary to allow them to operate at their absolute best. A group of former military leaders are calling to protect free elections in the November midterms. NPR's Quil Lawrence reports the Trump administration has suggested federal agents might interfere at polling stations, which is illegal.
7: In a video, some of the country's most experienced retired generals urge Americans to support the election process and respect the results, including General Stanley McChrystal, who led special ops in Iraq and Afghanistan.
8: I've seen this country at its best, and I've seen what's worth protecting.
7: And other former combat commanders and intelligence directors like Lieutenant General Douglas Lute.
9: These aren't liberal ideas or conservative ideas. They're the rules of the road, the ones that make self-governance possible.
7: The seven retired generals don't mention any politician or party, though in the past several have criticized President Trump's refusal to accept election results. Quil Lawrence, NPR News.
5: The Iran war and Russia's war in Ukraine are fueling rising oil prices. The national average price for a gallon of regular gas is now $4.47, up from $3.20 a year ago. Diesel is at a record $6.45 per gallon. That has a direct impact on shipping costs for everything from groceries to clothing.
10: Unfortunately, most forecasters don't see a lot of relief on the horizon. And, you know, it's not just the spike in crude oil prices that's causing this pain. The cost of refining that crude into products like gasoline and diesel has also soared, The risk of persistently high energy prices is one reason the Federal Reserve opted to raise interest rates earlier this week. The central bank's on the lookout for signs that higher energy costs might drive up other prices. You see that, for example, with the cost of airfares. They're up more than 23% from a year ago, and that's largely because of costly jet fuel.
5: That's NPR's Scott Horsley reporting. Wall Street closed out an up-and-down week with a mixed finish for major stock indexes today. The S&P 500 rose less than 0.25%. 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
2: For NPR News in the Twin Cities, I'm Kelly Blyer. St. Paul's Human Resources Department says Mayor Kalee Herr engaged in inappropriate behavior with city employees, but outside investigators were not able to substantiate allegations of sexual harassment. Matt Sepik reports.
12: The city released a summary, but not the full results, of an outside law firm's investigation. It was prompted by a complaint this spring from Police Chief Axel Henry, who said Herr directed inappropriate comments and text messages toward him and other staff. A former deputy police chief alleged that Herr initiated a conversation about breast sizes and made, quote, orgasmic noises while working out in the police gym. Human Resources Director Camaria Kasim says investigators could not substantiate many of the claims, but found that Herr shared offensive material and engaged in inappropriate behavior. An attorney for Chief Henry calls the city's statement, quote, sanitized, self-serving whitewash. Herr apologized and pledged to abide by the report. Recommendations. I'm Matt Sepik, St. Paul.
2: The city of Duluth has issued a boil water notice for some residents in the Upper Woodland and Kenwood neighborhoods. A power outage this morning caused water pressure in those areas to drop. City officials are conducting tests to confirm the safety of the water for drinking. Results are not expected until Sunday. Tap water used for drinking and cooking should be boiled for at least a minute. Residents are also encouraged to use bottled water. The University of St. Thomas has received an $82 million gift, the largest in the university's history, and part of a $1 billion fundraising campaign publicly launched this week. The record gift is a commitment over 10 years from the Michael V. and Ann V. Surisi Foundation, the Surisi Walburn Foundation. St. Thomas says that gift and the overall campaign will be directed primarily through scholarships. The university says it's already received $800 million in commitments toward that $1 billion goal from more than 20,000 donors. This is NPR News.
4: Welcome to Left, Right, and Center, everybody. I'm David Green, and we are, for this week, in front of a live audience at the College of William & Mary in Williamsburg, Virginia. Thank you all for being here. We really appreciate it. And I think we really need to start this week by talking about AI. This is a technology that obviously can help us come up with, say, a recipe to bake a chocolate cake. It could also destroy the internet and maybe even humanity within a matter of months. Maybe it can be a thing that can do both. But this whole doom and gloom scenario is not just coming from an anti-AI crowd. The call to be worried about this is coming from inside the house itself. This past week, the CEO of Anthropic, Dario Amodei, posted a letter calling for the industry to just slow down. He referenced this incident where OpenAI agents went rogue and launched a series of cyber attacks. This is him on CNN.
13: You know, the nightmare scenario for 6 to 12 months would be that you have, you know, a swarm of these agents that forms some kind of botnet collective and, you know, could take down large segments of the internet. And then as the capability increases, it gets worse from there.
4: So many of his colleagues in the industry agreed. They want independent reviewers, shared safety standards, and democratic and authoritarian nations to agree to similar limits here. But on the other hand, U.S. companies are in this arms race with the rest of the world to develop AI technology. And so days ago, President Trump reiterated what he has said for months now, that America cannot afford to regulate AI.
14: We're leading China in AI. We're the most sophisticated country in the world. And frankly, I want to keep it that way, because whoever wins AI wins.
15: And we can put guardrails, we can do this and that, but I think you have a lot of negative forces in bringing it up that shouldn't be bringing it up.
4: So what role should our leaders be playing when it comes to AI? And even if they do decide to step in, can they ever keep up with how fast this technology is advancing? This is where we're going to begin the conversation tonight. Mike Dupke is back with us on the right. Mike is a veteran GOP communications strategist and was Donald Trump's White House communications director in 2017. And we have Moa Lathy with us on the left. Mike, let me start with you. I mean, President Trump has taken this stand. Is this coming from a substantive place? Is it coming from a political place for this president wanting to seem strong? Is it coming from a sort of traditional conservative anti-regulation ethos that we should never slow business down? Is it a combination of all of it?
16: I think it's a combination of all of the above, but it's also remarkable to think that the leaders of an industry are begging the government to regulate them. They're either making the calculated admission that they've lost control of their own product, or if you're a trade lawyer, they're basically saying, hey, government, you got to give us some sandbox to play in so that we don't get accused of antitrust violations coming down the pike. If you look at the organizations that are actually asking for the regulation, think to yourself, why are they asking for that regulation? They're closed source, they're for-profit companies that might want to freeze out other companies and other organizations in the marketplace. So you've got to think about all of those. And then on top of that, and this is where I think the president comes in, the president's looking at this from a national security issue. This is the next great thing for humanity. This is the next great evolution. We went from agriculture to industrial to information, and now we're in artificial intelligence. And I don't know what the name for that age will be, and I hope to God I think of it because I want to coin something at some point in my life.
4: It'd be a good thing to do.
16: It really would be. And if anybody can come up with one, give it to me, and I'll say
4: it
16: and over again. But we are, you know, we are in the midst of that next upheaval.
4: Mo, as Mike just said, we need to think about who's asking for the regulation and why. Industry calling to be self-regulated is making a lot of the headlines over the past week. But does your spidey sense go off? Is this really them looking out for the goodness of humanity, or is this trying to cover their behinds, saying like, oh, we wanted government to do something, not our problem?
17: Yeah, I'm not sure that they're mutually exclusive. And I think Mike's right that part of it is them just trying to cover their butts. I think part of it is the sandbox, right? Like we can, let's control the regulations on the front end in a way that benefits us, and then others, it crowds mm-hmm. others out. And I do think some of them also are a little freaked out by what they're building. I take it all with a little bit of a grain of salt, considering that there is no industry spending more money in this election cycle through super PACs than AI companies. They just spent $8 million on a state legislative race in New York to defeat a guy who was proposing regulation. Like, you either want it, guys, or you don't. And if you're going to put your money where your mouth is, then I'm going to question what you're saying. Now, having said that, I do think that for a lot of the people, maybe not at the top, but for a lot of people who work for them, they see a lot of the risks that come with what they're building. And the risks are many, and they are multifaceted. I am not an anti-AI guy. I use AI all the time. Having said that, when you ask people what they think of AI, the polling has seen a dramatic drop over the past just 2 years alone. As of today, or as of this week, polling is showing that 2/3 of Americans think it is at least likely, or at least possible, that AI might destroy humanity within the next decade.
4: Can we just let that sink in for one moment? I mean, this is a Politico poll suggesting that 63% of Americans think that it is a reasonable possibility that AI could destroy humanity.
17: And that is an overwhelming majority of Democrats and Republicans, Kamala Harris voters, and Donald Trump voters believe that. A majority of voters in that same poll say it is worth pumping the brakes on this thing, even if it means ceding ground to China. people have real legitimate concerns, and those concerns are multifaceted. Yeah, we can talk about the doomsday scenario where AI comes in and destroys all of us. Please make sure you say please and thank you to your AI so that it saves you first. But it goes so much beyond that. I work on a university campus. I would suspect that that many of you would say the same thing that a lot of our students say to us, which is, will I get a job when I graduate, or is it all going to be automated now? Is it all going to be AI? People are worried about privacy. People are worried about the mental health concerns. People are worried about children who have closer relationships with Claude than they do with other children. There are so many layers to this that are freaking people out. And at the same time, I'm not sure most people see the upside yet, not in their daily lives, because the way I think most people engage with AI is as sort of a hyper-powered Google search engine. People aren't tapping into its full potential. And so when they see a limited upside for them and a whole lot of downsides, it creates this level of anxiety. For the president to be so dismissive of it, I think, shows a real tone deafness for what is going to become the most potent, powerful political issue, maybe of my lifetime.
16: Well, the interesting part of the political issue here is, and going back to that poll, is there's not really any fundamental difference between Democrats and Republicans. So on most issues that we talk about, you know, either on this show or you talk about in the dorm rooms or classrooms, it is, you definitely, there's a right flavor and a left flavor in their partisan takes on this. What was surprising and fascinating about the poll, because not many issues in American life are like this right now, there really wasn't a partisan divide. There was not a partisan difference. And for politicians to navigate that is really difficult. And I think that's why you saw Bernie Sanders and Steve Bannon at a human assembly. I can't remember what the name of their thing was.
4: Yes. That wasn't just a dream. That actually happened.
16: That actually happened. Okay. Yes. Now, I don't think they were on stage at the same time.
17: Back to back.
16: So if you really wanted to freak people out, maybe they are the same person. But I digress. But it is one of those unique American issues that our politics haven't caught up with, our politicians haven't caught up with, and I don't think the public has caught up with yet.
4: Hmm. Well, Mo, you and I were kind of talking about this a little while ago before we came in here. Politics hasn't caught up with this yet. Like, in our political conversations around the midterms, it's still about data centers and not about the risks of AI. I mean, we obviously hear President Trump talking about it some. We had President Obama, you know, come out and talk about it. But why isn't this becoming a central issue in this campaign? President Obama sounded like he wants Democrats to make it a central issue.
17: Yeah, and I think a lot of people want to, but they just don't know how yet. A lot of people don't know how to talk about this yet because a lot of people don't understand what it is we're dealing with yet. Data centers, they get. That's easy. But I also think data centers is the proxy for the bigger conversation.
16: Yeah, it's absolutely the proxy for the bigger conversation. Absolutely.
17: It's an important proxy, but I think the day after the midterms, you are going to see a whole new conversation starting. And I think a lot of presidential candidates on both sides are going to be racing to figure out how to talk about the bigger issues. And there's going to be a few different lanes, and I'm 100% in agreement. This is not a left versus right. The fissures are going to be different. The lanes are going to be different than traditional left versus right, and you're going to see interesting coalitions. They're already beginning to emerge. You're going to see those who will take this on because they do see an existential threat, either it getting out of control and robot overlords taking over or destroying humanity, or just a bunch of bad guys using it, right? There was just reporting in the last week or two about some bad guys who try to create some missile technology using AI. That's kind of lane one. Lane two are going to be the people who are worried about what it means for the future of work and everyday people's livelihoods. And already you're seeing that scrambled, the traditional class coalitions that we have. When a bunch of people are getting ready to graduate from law school or business school and they can't get those traditional first year associate or analyst jobs, suddenly you're going to see a whole different level of economic coalitions
16: coming
17: together.
16: If I'm an electrician or a plumber, I'm looking at every data center as employment for years and years
17: to
16: come.
17: So the displacement is going to change from what we're used to, and that's going to become a political issue. Third is what you heard Bernie and Bannon both saying this week.
16: Both begin with B. Could be the same guy.
17: Or AI generated. What you heard them saying was, we cannot allow all this power to be concentrated in the hands of a few rich guys. Both of them making that argument, which is quite resonant in a populist era like the one we're in. We could keep peeling back layers, and there's going to be all these different lanes. But I do think the presidential candidates getting ready to run in 2028, this is going to be issue number one on all of their agendas.
4: But do we have months to wait for leaders to take this seriously? Like, I for one, I've gotten way more freaked out in the last 6 days as we've been thinking about coming into this conversation. I was trying to calm myself down until I started reading things about Anthropic stopping attempts from people trying to use AI to develop biological weapons and versions of AI, like actually being trained to create the next version of itself. Like, are the rich guys gonna matter if the thing they've created is actually taking control? And I think, Mike, I think about you bringing up national security. This does almost feel like a nuclear arms race in some respects. Well, like, if we don't have countries like the United States and China both being motivated to control this, then the incentive is, let's just like keep developing this, even despite the immense dangers that we know exist.
16: So bad actors will do bad things. I mean, I think we need to recognize that. And if we're giving them the tools to do bad things on a mega scale, then we really need to take a breath. I gotta believe that the Chinese Communist Party is more freaked out by AI than we are. Meaning that to unleash a system that could actually allow communication amongst the populace outside the control of the party has got to freak them out. And so at some point you will, and to your point, David, I don't think it's going to be very long from now. I do think at a very high level you are going to have the Western powers and China and others coming together saying, what are we going to do about this? If for no other reason than self-preservation. Self-preservation of Putin's regime in Russia, the Chinese Communist Party in China, the capitalist system in the United States and the Western world. I mean, at some point, bad actors will do bad things, and what are those bad things going to do? We can't control that. It really, I think, will drive in the short term some type of world unity when it comes to governments coming together. Now, as a Republican, I'm going to sit here and say I just don't trust the government doing the right thing. Generally, the government either overreacts to whatever the problem is or acts too slow. And I think given the progress that AI has made, we're probably looking at the latter here.
4: I am just going to say I it does not calm me down to think that world leaders are being forced into conversations because they're worried that AI is a threat to them staying in power.
16: Self-preservation.
4: Like, but that's what I mean. Like, if AI has become so powerful that they're threatening to take government leaders down, we have a serious, serious problem. Okay, after we break, we're going to keep talking about AI, particularly what solutions might be out there to find a balance and actually regulate while harnessing the better sides of this, and also how it's playing out on college campuses and in our lives. And we will go there after we break. You're listening to Left, Right, and Center.
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20: Hi, I'm Angela Davis, and here's what's new on my podcast. This past week on the 9 a.m. show, I talked about how to know when it's time to quit a job, even in an unstable labor market. Minnesota Supreme Court Chief Justice Natalie Hudson reflected on her career as she prepares to retire. And the author of the book Grand Family shared stories of people who step up to raise a relative's child. And I talked about hunger and the increased demand for help with food.
4: All right, we are back again with Left, Right, and Center. I'm David Green. We are taping the show this week on the campus of the College of William & Mary in Williamsburg, Virginia. Thank you all for being here. We really appreciate it. We have Moa Lathy on the left, and Mike Dupke is back with us on the right. He's a veteran GOP advisor, and Mike ran White House communications for President Trump in 2017. Mike, you and I were just talking about the idea that world leaders might have to come together and figure out how to confront AI because it could, for self-preservation, which I was just saying really worries me if we've gotten to the point where AI is threatening the future of world leaders staying in power. But Mo, let me let you jump in before we move on a bit.
17: The U.S. has to show up to this conversation if it happens. And right now, under the current leadership, I'm not sure it will. The president who once said climate was a hoax, climate, which a lot of people think is an existential threat, is now saying AI, alarmism, is a hoax, despite growing concern that that's an existential threat. If there's going to be any sort of international attempt to figure this out, the U.S. has to be there. Mike, I agree when you said that the problem with government is that it either overreacts sometimes or it underreacts, it moves too slow. One area where there has been movement has been at the state level. States seeing a lack of federal initiative, a lot of states have jumped into the conversation, started to try to push some sort of regulation. I don't like that because I don't see how you can have 50 different patchwork regulations, but I'll take it in the absence of federal. The problem is the federal government right now is trying to stop states from doing anything while also saying we're not really going to do anything. That is not sustainable. I hope and pray that they come around to seeing that there's just going to be too much political pressure from the public who are so freaked out about this that we have to do something. But right now, I'm really concerned. Congress can step in and try, and there have been some efforts, nothing that's come close yet. And the White House continues to be an obstacle. So that's why I'm hopeful that a presidential campaign might actually thrust this into the limelight enough that it actually pressures the current administration. Because when everyone else is talking about it, I'm not sure Donald Trump is the kind of guy who will just let the conversation go on without him.
4: Well, I think about House Speaker Mike Johnson, who's speaking very much to what you're saying, Mo. I mean, he's making no secret that there are no plans before the midterms to do all that much. Here's what he had to say this week.
21: We're not going to rush in and pass a piece of legislation that would do harm to the country and put China as an edge. And so we've got to do this carefully. Of course, we'd vote on that tomorrow if we had the solution.
4: Would they vote on it tomorrow if they had the solution? Or is Johnson, Trump, and also many people in Congress?
16: Let's be real about this. We've got an election right now that's coming up. The Democrats are, by all intensive purposes, when you asked that question, describe the election in five words or less, and I said, throw the bums out. I mean, part of when the Republicans are controlling the White House, the House, and the Senate, when you throw the bums out, you're basically throwing out incumbents that represent the Republican Party on this, and the Democrats think they're going to have a major win in November. If you think that, you're not going to rock the boat by engaging in this debate. So while I want to really just kind of kumbaya up here and agree with you, Mo, I've got to disagree. One, I don't think that the states are really taking on AI at all. What they're doing is they're passing some patchwork legislation when it comes to data centers, and that's entirely different than what we're talking about here. Secondly, I think on AI, I would much rather have an administration in place or a Republican philosophy in place that looks at and discusses with the leaders of the businesses that we're trying to regulate, what is the best pathway forward, and also negotiates from a position of strength vis-a-vis the Chinese Communist Party or other actors in this field to come up with some type of international solution to this problem. So I actually think this administration has a better chance of coming up with a international solution to this than I think the maybe the past administration or other administrations would. And then I guess finally on this, it is happening so fast that for us to sit here and say we know what the solution is, I think is lying to ourselves. I think even the smartest people on this don't know exactly what the solution is, and that's probably the scariest part of this entire episode, and the speed at which that it's moving. So this is one of those opportunities where we as the population and we as the, you know, can let people take a short breath and try to figure out the best pathway forward together. Because I think if we break this down into partisan issues, and this is why I'm worried about the presidential election coming up, that will start November 4th, the day after the midterm elections. I'm worried we're going to start going into corners and we're not going to be able to have a real conversation of what is an existential threat. And I'm going to just read one thing because I did this. You know, what do you do when you want to know? I really want to kill humanity?
4: Don't read this. You read it to us out there, and it freaked us all out. So.
16: Well, I'm going to freak everybody out. Because, what do you do if you want to know? What AI, do you really want to kill humanity? So I asked AI, do you really want to kill humanity? And this is the answer I got. An advanced AI would not kill humans out of emotional hatred or anger, but because its programmed goals might conflict with human survival. That freaks me out,
4: yeah,
16: bitch.
4: Yeah, that's really freaky.
16: Yeah, so our existential threats come from logic problems, it seems. And that's the world we live in. So, I mean, this is actually something that might bring us more together than divide us, just because that is what we're dealing with.
4: But it's interesting. I think about some of the things you just said, that there are solutions that are being proposed at the state level. We have seen things like banning chatbots that incite violence, regulating deep fakes in political campaigns. But Mo, I want to kind of chew on Mike's point a little bit that Republicans might have the trusted relationships with the business community to come up with the solutions that might really make a difference. And potentially when we get into a real heated next two years before the presidential election, Democrats, many of them are going to fall into the trap and just say, like, oh, Republicans are too close to the industry to be trusted, and we are going to sort of go into our corners.
17: The industry is going to do what it has always done, which is cozy up to whoever's in the White House. They did it with Democrats when it came to social media, and there was some push and pull. But, you know, when that was the issue and Democrats were in charge, they cozied up. And as soon as Donald Trump won, what did we see? We saw all these tech giants go running towards him. I think if our lawmakers are asked, come up with regulations that's going to prevent Claude from killing all of us, I don't think we're going to get very far. That's too big of an ask.
4: It's kind of reasonable. I mean, I would like it to be good to at least try.
17: Because nobody, but, you know, Mike's right.
16: I'm laughing here because I'm thinking of some 80-year-old politician going, you mean Uncle Claude? I don't think he's going to kill anybody.
17: Right? I mean, some of these guys barely know how to use social media.
16: Right. Exactly.
17: You know, and social media, we have seen how regulating that has gone. It hasn't. How many hearings after hearings have we seen where we detail all of the problems that have come with social media? They can't even agree on some simple solutions. They can't even agree to ask campaigns to put disclaimers on their online ads the way they do on their television ads. They are so far behind the curve on this. But where you can see some traction is on some of the key issues that people say they're worried about. One of the things we keep hearing about, I keep hearing stories about insurance companies using AI to review your claims. and making a decision, cutting humans out of it entirely. That's something that we can regulate. Companies that are using AI to review resumes and make hiring decisions, that's something we can discuss. You want to go bigger? We can certainly regulate against allowing AI to make combat decisions outside of the human chain of command.
4: I like that one.
17: That's something that we can tackle. The point being that we can look at some of the specific issues, and even these guys up in Washington can wrap their heads around some of it. Heard an interesting idea. I don't know that this one will end up getting traction in the current political environment, but the tax code. You have to pay taxes if you hire somebody, but you can, if you let a computer do it, it's a write-off. So the tax incentive incentivizes passing more of these jobs onto AI, right? Again, there are so many layers of people's concerns. It's not just the existential doomsday.
4: But the existential doomsday does also exist.
17: We can tackle some of those other parts.
4: Yeah.
0: you're getting slaughtered.
4: Yeah. You're listening to Left, Right, and Center from KCRW. We're talking about AI and some of the specific things that we might be able to regulate, as you were saying, Mo, even if we are also at the same time thinking about the existential doomsday scenarios that do sound real. I wonder, you know, we're on a college campus. I'm just looking at the room. How many of you use AI in some way every day? It's a little dark in here, but I'm thinking like 80%, like 80% of the room.
0: At least.
4: Yeah.
0: At least.
4: I mean, Mike, what do you use AI for in your life?
0: Oh, I do use it every day. I mean, we use it. So I have a public affairs firm. We use it for media monitoring. We use it for, I work with a company that uses it to make sure. I mean, over 50% of all searches now are done through AI. So it's a combination. If I'm trying to influence a public policy maker or a reporter, I know that they're utilizing AI to look up information. So I want to make sure that the information for my clients is presented in such a way that's going to be beneficial to my clients. So we maximize for AI on that side. My wife utilizes AI to design her garden and when to plant and we take pictures of a apple tree, and AI gave us a full rundown of what to do, what limbs to cut. I mean, it was amazing. It was something that would take like a gardener or someone else years and years of experience to have. And so there are so many good uses of AI, planning your trip, all of this. Again, I'm talking small ball. When I'm talking about this, I'm not talking about where Mo was going with insurance claims and the other stuff. That is a much larger use of it. But it is going to seep in once people start using the technology and using it for the peaceful purposes, not the extension of humanity, but the peaceful purposes. I think more and more people will come to understand the power of these LLMs.
4: You know, I think about AI on college campuses and all of you saying you're using it. I was really impressed to see that you know, William and Mary, that you know, has just, you know, really been proactive about, you know, talking about professors and how they should be thinking about the really important conversations with students here about what is acceptable and what's not acceptable, teaching the use of AI, really being proactive about it. You know, I think about a story in the news from Brown. I mean, a professor there suspected that dozens of his students used AI to get near perfect scores on a take-home exam, which, you know, put a lot of pressure on Brown to come up with some sort of guidance. It just feels like things are moving so quickly, and I'm not sure anyone is getting advice always on how to handle this and what's acceptable and what's not. Mo, you're at Georgetown. I mean, what's the messaging? What's the situation there when it comes to keeping up with all this?
17: I sometimes joke that working in academia makes me miss the speed and efficiency of government.
4: That doesn't resonate here, right?
16: He'll be here all week, folks.
17: Yeah. I love my alma mater. I truly do. And I'm thrilled working there. But sometimes I do scratch my head. And this is not directed at Georgetown. It's directed at every university, including this one. I think this is rapidly advancing technology that most of us do not fully understand. I applaud when schools take the initiative to address the ethical concerns and the academic integrity concerns that come with it. My problem is I think too often that's where the conversation ends, once it starts. That's where it ends. And I think there needs to be a much different conversation happening that I see at too few schools right now. And that's preparing students on how to use this, how to use it ethically, how to use it substantively, professionally. I've got two kids at home, a middle schooler and a high schooler. And I asked my high schooler what the deal is with AI, which she uses all the time. And she kind of gives me this blank look when I ask her, like, how are they dealing with this at school? And she's like, well, every teacher's different. Some teachers let us use it. Some teachers don't let us use it. And I was like, well, who's teaching you how to use it? And she laughed. She's like, no one teaches us how to use it. And what surprised me is I get the same response from university students that I talk to too often. If we're worried about the future, right, it's not going to be long before you all are the ones who are making decisions. You're the ones who are being impacted now by what AI is doing to the workforce. And so when I was a high school student in the 1980s, we all had to take a mandatory class, Introduction to Basic. But it taught me some skills that at least got me to the next phase and taught me that I was in control of this machine and how to be in control of this machine. It seems like that's an important lesson that everyone's grappling with right now, how to be in control of this machine. And we're letting too few people make that decision when everybody should be involved in it.
4: All right, we're going to take another break, and Mo, Mike, and I are going to come back and talk a little bit about the midterms and voting in our country. We'll be back with more Left, Right, and Center.
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4: All right, we're back again with more Left, Right, and Center. I'm David Green with Mike Dupke on the right and Mo Alathy on the left. We have talked a lot about AI, which is a conversation that is vital to be having right now in our society, in our politics. I want to shift to the upcoming midterm elections, sort of in general. President Trump, for years now, has been undermining how much results can be trusted. I think he does that particularly when his side loses, we should say. But this came to a head again over the past week. The president was trying to set limits on the use of mail-in voting, but the Supreme Court ruled against him. Days before that, President Trump had people at this Republican convention in Texas take this voting oath.
8: I pledge to the greatest president in the history of the United States that loves us so much he can't even breathe. That I will go out with my family, my friends. I'll do it anyway. I don't care if I'm registered or not. I'm going to try and cheat like hell like they do. There's never been bigger cheaters. I don't care.
4: Mike, is that funny?
0: Yeah. Kinda. Yeah, sure. Why? What's your question, David?
4: It's not satire. Like, this is real. He's saying things that will undermine people's belief in these results.
0: But we also have a system set up now that is slow. If we go back in time when Mo was a teenager, back in the 80s, you used to know who won the election that night or the next morning. And it's because of the way that the elections were held. They were held in person for the most part. The absentee, you had to, in New York State where I grew up, you had to have a reason to fill out an absentee, and then you could vote early. And now we've opened up voting, early voting. We've opened up mail-in voting. I am fine. Let me be on the record here. I am fine with all of that. I think enfranchising, if that's a word, more people to vote is a good thing. And I think as a political operator, it also is a good thing to utilize and play by those rules. The problem that we have, and I think this goes back to what the president was talking about, is we've got systems like in Florida where they do have early voting, they have mail-in voting, all of the things. You know, truth be told, the president votes by mail from the White House for the elections in Florida. But Florida will give you the results that night or in the morning. Within hours, you know, if you are running in Florida, if you've won or lost. In California, it can be weeks. In fact, it usually is weeks. And the reason is because how they set up their vote counting. So we do have a problem. I would identify the problem as not mail-in voting. The problem is how we administer our elections. And for me, speed kills, or lack of speed kills democracy. And by that I mean, you get people questioning, well, this guy or this woman was up on election day and 3 days later and now has lost the election. Something must have been going on. Now, maybe nothing went on, and most likely nothing went on. But it draws questions, and there's no reason for that. And we didn't used to have that. And I think ultimately that is the true threat to democracy, is opening up that question.
17: But I we think did used to have it.
4: Go ahead, Mom.
17: We did used to have it. Anyone remember the 2000 election? And hanging chads in Florida? Like, I'm with you. The administration of the elections matters. And when we have had issues in the past, we have taken steps to fix them. You don't like how long it takes to count votes? Well, then some states, right, like Mississippi, a Republican state, with a Republican attorney general who just argued successfully before the Supreme Court that the president's attempts to curb mail-in ballots was wrong, they give, like, I think it's Mississippi and several other states, say you've got 5 days for your ballot to come in. So this way it's not endless. As long as it's postmarked on time, you've got X number of days. That's one way to address it. Another thing you can do, start processing mail ballots before Election Day, when they come in. So this way, there's not the backlog on the back end.
0: You're
17: there are things you can
0: that disagrees
17: do.
0: With what I said, though.
17: There are things that we can do. And
0: so let's do them.
17: So let's do them. California drives me crazy with how long it takes
4: too
17: for
4: slow.
17: Them to count
4: and votes. And they're talking about fixing it.
17: So fix it, right?
0: They're talking.
17: What doesn't fix it...
4: They are talking about fixing it.
0: They've been talking about that for a while.
17: But what doesn't fix it, what doesn't restore faith in elections, is the President of the United States telling you that all these elections are rigged. That does not fix the problem. We need everybody out there saying, you can vote. Your vote will count. The system will work. What we've got right now is a president who is marshaling the resources of the federal government to say, I don't know if you're going to be able to trust this. They're trying to cheat. Cut it out. And by the way, Democrats who've done that in the past, cut it out. Because until we all sing from that same song page that you can vote, your vote's going to count, and the system's going to work, now let's talk about how to make it work better. We're running the risk of this thing spiraling out of control.
4: You heard it tonight on this stage from Mo and Mike, all politicians who are saying stuff like we just heard, cut it out, Democrats and Republicans.
17: Cut it out.
4: Cut it out. Okay, we have some time to take questions from all of you here on campus at the College of William and Mary. Over here.
7: Looking at all of the court cases, well, coming left and right around mail-in ballots, how much will the confusion surrounding mail-in ballots impact the voter turnout this November?
4: Mo, Mike, are we worried about voter turnout?
16: I am very concerned. The Republican Party for years and years and years did a very good job, especially with senior citizens who, for whatever reason, maybe weren't mobile enough to get to the ballot centers on election day to do absentee ballots. From my perspective, and what's damaging with what the president is saying about mail-in voting is when it's done right, it's good for democracy. And when it's done right, it's frankly good for Republicans because we have more rural voters and voters in places that are difficult to get to the polls, that it is advantageous for us to have mail-in voting. And when we make our own people think that there's less of a value in a mail-in vote, I worry about people staying home. And that is what's killing me. If you look at the election in 24 and the midterms that we're having in 26, what you'll see is where the Democrats have won in those elections, Democrats have turned out at presidential levels, meaning that they had the same level of voting that they had in 24, and Republicans have not. Now, maybe that is for a whole host of reasons. I think part of that might also be that we've taken away one of the mechanisms by which they can vote, or at least made them question it, and then it just got too busy on that Tuesday.

0: or I don't really get where they're coming from. If you have a healthy dose of curiosity, I want to figure out why you think that way. I also think you need to come, being curious means you're not certain of everything that you believe. It's okay to pressure test your own belief system and your own ideas. And by having a conversation with somebody who is diametrically opposed to you, or even somebody who just gently disagrees with you, in my opinion, helps you understand and articulate yourself better. But I generally want to find out why that person thinks that way. And I think if you can approach conversations that way, from the left or the right, you're going to have a much better dialogue. Discussion, dialogue, debate's a loaded term. I'm saying all of these things basically to steal Mo's answer, by the way. That's why I keep going on. But I think if you have all of those things going for you in a conversation, you're not going to see that person necessarily as the enemy, but you will receive something from that conversation. At the end of the day, you know, we all are a bit self-serving, so it will benefit you.
1: Yeah, my answer is similar, but let me frame it a little bit differently since Mike took all my best lines. I know what I think, and I know why I think I'm right, but I don't really know why you do. I think I do, right? This is the problem with our politics. We think we do, but rarely have we taken a moment to just ask. If my side of the aisle hadn't run around in 2016 saying anyone who's thinking about voting for Donald Trump is either a racist or a misogynist or an enabler of racism or misogyny, or spent all of 2024 saying anyone who's thinking about voting for Donald Trump is an enabler of fascism, maybe if we hadn't done that, we would have actually heard the people who weren't racist or misogynist or pro-fascist, and then maybe made a more compelling argument to them. So take a moment to understand where the other side is coming from. Maybe it leads to common ground, maybe not. But I'll bet you'll more easily come to common motivation.
2: Well, we always end our show, and I love it. It's been going on this way at Left, Right, and Center for many years with rants and raves in the world of politics or life in general. Mo, you want to start us off with a rant or a rave?
1: I don't really know if this is a rant or a rave, but I think it's a topic that is near and dear to a lot of people's heart. Beer. Specifically, the great beer heists of 2026. I don't know if you guys have heard about this, but last month, about 800 barrels of Guinness were hijacked from two parked trailers in Liverpool. Just a couple of weeks earlier, 34,000 cans of PBR were stolen off a truck in California. The detective working on the Guinness case said, quote, "It is famously said that Guinness is good for you, but that is only the case when it's been bought and paid for." So you've got these massive beer heists taking place. Somewhere out there is a person with 70,000 pints of Guinness and a serious logistics problem.
2: It's a lot of Guinness.
0: Or an average Tuesday.
2: Or an
0: Dublin.
2: Average Tuesday, yeah. Or you tomorrow night.
1: Yeah, I was going to say, tomorrow night at the Bills game.
2: The football game. Exactly.
0: That's a tailgate, baby. Yeah.
2: All right, Mike.
0: So mine is a pure rant. It's about elevators. If you push the button to get on an elevator and the elevator arrives and you're in the middle of a conversation, stop the conversation, get on the elevator. I can't stand it when I'm trying to get somewhere either up or down in the building and somebody is talking to somebody else in the hallway and holds the door while they finish the conversation with the person out in the hallway. And everyone in the elevator gets to A, listen to their conversation, which is generally inane, and B, delayed because they can't get to where they're going. So if you push the button and you decide that the conversation is more important than getting on that elevator, let it go. Just let it go. Because when you stand there, you're upsetting a whole bunch of other people. I was trying to tie this back to the beer and I couldn't.
1: No, I'm with you. Like,
2: it's annoying.
0: It's not annoying. It could be,
1: look, it could be a super important conversation. It's just not to me.
0: No, not to me.
1: So just let me go.
0: Let it go.
2: This is the same feeling I have when you're getting on a plane and someone is just taking time.

0: putting their luggage up with zero.
1: Oh,
0: weight.
1: Now you're like, just being a curmudgeon.
0: Like, hey, excuse me one second, but that's not
2: sometimes
0: my rant.
2: They need
0: my,
2: help.
0: I'll help them. Like, I just want the moment. I don't.
1: You're too busy judging them. Yeah.
0: I'm gonna rave about QR tipping at my hotel near the airport in Richmond. I saw this wonderful thing when I woke up this morning. It said, you can tip here, and it was a QR code. This makes me so happy. I don't know about any of you. I obsess about tipping because I think people who work in industries and they rely on tips deserve to be tipped, and it is becoming much less common for us to be carrying cash around, and it constantly stresses me out. My wife gives me a ton of grief about this. She reminds me that she was my bartender when we met, and I tipped her generously, and she's like, honey, you got me. Like, it's, you don't need to find another wife. Like, it's okay. But in all seriousness, she's in the restaurant industry and understands the importance of tipping. So we both stress out about going to an ATM, making sure we have cash. This is a wonderful thing. A hotel having a QR code to send a tip, as long as there are regulations in place that money is actually going to the people who are cleaning my room. If we could have more QR tipping with the assurances that the money is going to land in the right hands.
3: You're not worried that these beer thieves are putting QR codes in hotel rooms across America?
0: Are they taking all my money?
3: Taking your money. Yes.
0: This is terrible. It's all and it's all right. And all being run by AI. All right, that is all the time we have. Mike Dupke and Mo Alethi, thank you. We have a great left, right, and center team here at William & Mary. Leo Duran is here, who is our producer, our executive producer, Arnie Seipel. And the show is being mixed and recorded by Phil Richards, who is here as well. Thanks to all three of you. Also, thanks to the people and the groups who have hosted us here at the College of William & Mary. They are Student Assembly, Alma Mater Productions, the Year of Civic Leadership Committee, Jody Fistler, the tech team at Phi Beta Kappa Hall, Corinne Dame, Carson Bannister, Caleb Forget, and John Nichols. Thanks to all of you, and thanks to everyone here at William & Mary for hosting us. Todd M. Simon composed the theme music to our show. 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I'm David Green. Thank you for joining us, and I hope you come back next week. We will be here for more Left, Right, and Center. Thank you all so much. 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
6: As It Happens is coming up next. I'm Kelly Blyer. You're listening to NPR News. We're 91.1 FM, KNOW, Minneapolis-St. Paul. Stay curious, stay connected. The Twins are in action tonight against the LA Angels in the sixth inning. The Twins are up 2-0. Right now, we have got a light drizzle and 60 degrees in the Twin Cities. We will see more fog as the night goes on, with steady temperatures in the upper 50s and gusty winds up to 30 miles an hour. Saturday will be cloudy with more drizzle and rain showers likely in the morning and a chance of drizzle in the afternoon. Highs expected in the mid-60s. It's 10 o'clock.
7: Hello, I'm Neil Kirksall.
8: And I'm Chris Howden. Coming up on As It Happens,
7: Qasem Khan has seen his father survive an assassination attempt, but he worries that without intervention soon, Pakistan's former Prime Minister Imran Khan may not survive his prison sentence.
8: And word maxing. Merriam-Webster Dictionary is getting a glow up. Its editor-at-large explains why it's important for words and phrases like looks maxing, yacht rock, bow, and glow up to get an official definition.
7: Those stories and more coming up for you on the Friday edition of As It Happens.

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1: We're going to take a short break now. When we return, I'll speak with a Montreal doctor who was shocked to see AI-generated deepfakes of him pushing bogus cures that fooled even some of his own colleagues.
0: And Martin Short reminisces about the time he was part of a ragtag Toronto production of the musical Godspell, along with some other unknowns like Eugene Levy and Gilda Radner.
1: Stay tuned. I'm Neil Kirksall.
0: And I'm Chris Howden.

0: Well, listen, you can get a Ted Baker dress for £2, apparently.
1: And sell it for £1.70.
0: Yes, make a profit. You're listening to Weekend from the BBC World Service. Velislava Hillman and Shay Rhodes with me. Our final hour is coming up after the latest main news.

0: they are making a great amount of money.
1: Yiting, you went along to an educational community workshop at a daycare center for the elderly in Taipei. Can you tell us what was going on there?
0: Yeah, that was actually one of my favorite parts of the reporting. To better understand how older people encounter and interpret these AI-generated videos, my colleague and I went to visit a daycare center for seniors in Taipei. On the day we visited, they were running a smartphone literacy class all about how to spot AI-generated videos. The instructor was showing them some real examples and teaching them what warning signs to look for before trusting what they see online. In the first half of the section, the participants were learning how to use AI assistants like ChatGPT and Gemini. Once they become more familiar with these tools and see how useful they could be, the instructor introduced another idea. Why not use AI to fact-check what you are seeing online? He encouraged them to ask questions like, is this person in the video real? Or is this information actually accurate? I still remember hearing people in the classroom gasp when they got the answers. They were quite surprised by what they discovered.
1: So, did people actually leave those daycare centers feeling more confident that they could use the advantages of AI technologies?
0: Yeah, I think people left with mixed feelings. Many of them were heavy users of these videos and had shared them with friends and family for years. Most were acting with good intentions because they genuinely believed that information could help others. One participant, a former journalist, told me he spent around 5 hours a day collecting and sharing these videos. For him, it was a way to stay connected with friends and keep his mind active. He was surprised to learn that some of the information he had been sharing was false. But the workshop also gave him practical tools to verify information more carefully in the future. So overall, I think people did leave feeling more confident.
1: Is there a political component to this story?
0: Yeah, so a Taiwanese national security official told me that over the past year, authorities have observed that some AI-generated health and lifestyle channels shifting their content during election period to support particular political narratives, suggesting that closer ties or even unification with China would be beneficial. But it's often difficult to determine who is ultimately behind these channels.
1: Thank you so much, Yiting Chang from BBC Chinese, talking to us from Taipei. And that's all we have time for today. Thanks for listening, and until the next time.
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4: 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Forecast for the Twin Cities today, cloudy, highs in the 60s. The Splendid Table is up next.
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6: It's the Splendid Table from APM, American Public Media. I'm Francis Lamb. You don't have to be a bitter person to like bitter flavors, but you might become bitter about the status of bitterness these days.
7: Food producers have been breeding bitterness out of our vegetables and our fruits. Also, have you noticed how people have changed about Brussels sprouts? When I was a child, Brussels sprouts were like, everyone hated them. And now...
6: Yeah. It's on every menu.
7: It's on every menu. Yeah. And I don't think it's just because we've learned how to cook them. It's been proven there is something in this. They are changing food to make it more palatable, to make it milder, sweeter. That's what they've been doing because it sells better.
6: 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We talked to her and we have ace recipe maven Genevieve Coe to help me take some of your fall cooking questions. It's all coming up on The Splendid Table.

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1: 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And, well, Courtney thought the marriage was a terrible idea. 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
3: 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Well, today is the 30th North Shore Inline Marathon, big milestone. The half marathon is already underway, and the marathon itself starts in 5 waves around 9 a.m., with racers speeding toward a Duluth finish line, thousands of fans, volunteers, and visitors. It is Duluth's longest-running endurance event, and it's grown into a full weekend of racing. If you're in the area, expect road closures and have fun watching.
4: I'm Windsor Johnston with these headlines. President Trump will travel to the United Nations next week. He's expected to meet with the acting president of Venezuela. It will be their first face-to-face meeting since the U.S. removed Nicolas Maduro from power. The White House has not disclosed what the two leaders will discuss. The president says he's banning CNN, MS Now, and Politico from the White House. He's accusing the news organizations of spreading what he calls fake news. The scope of the restrictions remains unclear. The price of diesel has reached another record high. The average price for a gallon is $6.49. According to AAA, that's up about a dollar from a month ago. I'm Windsor Johnston, NPR News in Washington.

0: but it was part of Buford's plan.
1: You prepare your bird in the normal way you would for roasting.
2: Rose Friedman grew up in Newton, Massachusetts. She studied labor history at McAllister College in St. Paul, Minnesota. Rose brought her passion for labor issues to NPR, acting as a shop steward for SAG-AFTRA, the union that represents the company's editorial workers. She was especially proud of her work convincing NPR to increase its paid parental leave policy. Rose Friedman is survived by her partner, Andrew Anastasi, and their two daughters, her parents, Carolyn and Jerry Friedman, her sisters, Sophie and Nina, and numerous admiring friends and colleagues. Elizabeth Blair, NPR News.
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6: It certainly feels more like fall today. It's been a while before this past week of having one of those all-day rainy, your shoes are wet, walking into the grocery store kind of days. But you know, we got some good rain totals, thankfully nowhere near the torrential rain that fell along I-90 overnight. We've got details on that in the newscast. But today, 57 degrees, kind of a light rain mist going on. That'll be on and off today. We could see some patchy fog later this morning. Highs will be in the low 60s. Tomorrow, still cloudy. Highs could reach the upper 60s. 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
3: From NPR News in Washington, D.C., this is Weekend Edition. I'm Scott Simon. This hour, how rising gas prices can drive down the economy. Then an NPR report on how families who are finding it hard to get information about loved ones who have been injured and have even died in ICE detention centers. And Chef Patrick O'Connell on growing up a troubled child but finding his way in the kitchen.
8: Well, the wonderful thing about restaurant people, their unique brand, much like theater people. You're not only allowed to be as crazy as you want to be, you're invited to be as crazy as you want to be.
3: His new book, Maine, Middle, and Gay, first our newscast. 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
9: Live from NPR News in Washington, I'm Windsor Johnston. President Trump's threat to ban several major news organizations from the White House is drawing sharp criticism from press groups. NPR's Ron Elving reports Trump has accused CNN, MS Now, and Politico of deliberately spreading what he calls fake news.
10: There's broad agreement that the president cannot do this in the manner he wishes. Once he opens the door to the media, he cannot close it partially to exclude those whose reporting may displease him. It's been to court, been ruled a violation of the First Amendment guarantee. And the president of the White House Correspondents Association, Jackie Heinrich, noted yesterday that the constitutional protection does not depend, quote, on whether the president likes a news organization's coverage, agrees with its reporting, or approves the questions its journalists ask.
9: That's NPR's Ron Elving. Reporters for all three organizations remained on White House grounds through last night. In a post on social media this morning, MS Now says it's been denied White House access.

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1: When the air gets hotter, people seek shelter and air conditioning. But where does sea life go when there's a marine heat wave? This is Climate Watch from the BBC.
2: Stark warnings today.
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7: It matters.
8: Why can't we just stop emitting carbon altogether?
9: A climate crisis that we must not ignore.
1: I'm Caroline Steele. A study has found that disappearing sea ice due to climate change has opened up new feeding grounds around Greenland for several species of whale. The BBC's Victoria Gill has the details.
10: The sea off the coast of East Greenland used to be covered in ice year-round. Now, as it warms and melts completely in the summer, the waters have opened up to new visitors, some of the world's largest whales and the fish that they feed on. The scientists combined aerial surveys, satellite tagging, and observations from local Inuit communities to track them, and the change has been dramatic. Surveys didn't record a single humpback whale sighting in the region until 2006. In 2007, seven humpbacks were seen, and by 2024, there were 150 sightings of the giant whales from ships. Now, fin whales, humpbacks, and minke whales come to East Greenland in their thousands to feed. The researchers say this is a huge climate-driven shift, with some easily adapting, while other Arctic species, including belugas, narwhals, and walruses, all of which need the ice to hide from predators or to breed, are being edged out.
1: Scientists say this shift is part of a major regime change in the ocean environment. Mads Peder Heide-Jørgensen is from Greenland's Institute of Natural Resources.
11: It just shows how nature can change its way of conducting its own business, so to speak. I mean, a lot of these baleen whales, they are quite opportunistic and can choose different feeding areas. But there are some of the Arctic species more in trouble now because they are restricted to a much more narrow habitat.
1: So what's causing this shift? Helen Chersky is an oceanographer at University College London.
12: As we emit more greenhouse gases, we're basically adding energy to the planet's systems, and a lot of that energy comes out as heat. And so the oceans are where a lot of that extra heat is stored. So animals that can swim away from warmer waters towards the sort of temperatures that they're used to, they will be able to adapt. But of course, lots of species can't necessarily adapt, especially the species that were in these waters beforehand. There's only so much further north they can go. So the whales here, it seems that they're following their food source. There's these capelin that they eat, also seem to have moved from closer to Iceland to closer to Greenland. And that's fine for species that can move, but we don't know whether these whales have come from elsewhere, or whether it's a population increase. Maybe it's a good story for these particular whales, but I think there's a bigger concern here that the ecosystem is shifting and we're going to see more and more of them over time.
1: And as people across the Northern Hemisphere experienced heat waves this summer, so have creatures that live in the sea.
12: We get heat waves in the ocean, they're kind of slower, they look like they're lower temperature increases, but actually if you're in hotter water than you're used to, you're stuck in it unless you can swim away. And the thing here is that the physical environment, you know, how the ocean moves, where the ocean current goes, what the weather's like, all that kind of thing, is tightly linked in with ecosystems. There's a species that comes at a particular time of year and it meets another species coming a different way and one feeds on the other. There's all these tight links in the system, and that gives us a very rich and fantastically and beautiful, diverse set of organisms. But if you weaken those links, you make the ecosystem less rich, and there will be winners and losers.
1: And that was Climate Watch from the BBC.
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4: I'm Windsor Johnston with these headlines. The United States, Denmark, and Greenland have reached a deal expanding the American military presence on the Arctic island. It's expected to be signed at the United Nations next week, then submitted to lawmakers in Denmark and Greenland for approval. Media organizations banned from the White House are condemning the decision as unconstitutional. President Trump barred CNN, MS Now, and Politico, accusing them of spreading what he calls fake news. An MS Now reporter says they were denied entry this morning. Germany's world-famous Oktoberfest is underway in Munich. Organizers expect about 6 million visitors during the 16-day festival, which runs through October 4th. I'm Windsor Johnston, NPR News in Washington.
5: 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From Americans United for Separation of Church and State. Since 1946, AU has supported the First Amendment right of freedom of religion. 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And from the sustaining members of this NPR station.
0: This is Weekend Edition from NPR News. I'm Scott Simon.
7: Is Main, Middle, and Gay right here?
17: Yes. You're on Main Street, Middle Street, and Gay Street.
7: This is the title of your book, right here.
17: You got it. And we now have acquired all the property on Main, Middle, and Gay, both streets and everything facing. It was destiny.
0: In 1978, Washington, Virginia, in the foothills of the Blue Ridge Mountains, had just a couple of hundred residents and a disused gas station on Main Street, which is where Patrick O'Connell opened a restaurant. Today, the Inn at Little Washington is one of just 30 American restaurants to have ever earned 3 Michelin stars. And chef Patrick O'Connell has remade the small town into a world destination with a 5-star hotel to sleep off your meals, tasteful shops, and a daily parade of geese.
18: We are elated to introduce you to our fabulous flock of American buff geese. Dolly, Dorothy, Daisy, Duchess, Minnie, and the apple of our eye, our gander, large and in charge, Duke Von Gosling.
0: O'Connell's new book is not a cookbook. Maine, Middle, and Gay is a memoir of a man who was ridiculed in his youth in small-town southern Maryland for playing with dolls. He found support and his stage in restaurants.
17: Well, the wonderful thing about restaurant people, their unique brand, much like theater people, you're not only allowed to be as crazy as you want to be, you're invited to be as crazy as you want to be. As long as you can do a good job, you're accepted and embraced. Also, the restaurant business invites the notion that there is the fantasy out front, as we say, and then the reality, blood and guts, behind the scenes. So you're quite used to dual realities if you're a gay person. You're used to where you can be somewhat real and other realities where you must be very careful and walk the line and pass.
0: At 15, and despite the misgivings of his parents, Patrick O'Connell found a job in a local burger joint called Mr. H's.
17: There was an old, wizened restaurateur named Mr. Hardesty, and he had grown up in the business. And in that era, restaurant people were kind of like carnival people. They were rough and ready, hearts of gold, but bulletproof in many ways on the exterior. And that was addictive and alluring.
0: What did you find addictive and alluring in it?
17: Well, I could see what the average person didn't see in a restaurant experience. I loved people, and I loved the reaction that they had from food and the power that you could have over them by giving them something good to eat.
0: He went to schools and left, traveled through Europe until his money ran out, not studying cuisine anywhere, but learning as he ate, watched, and saw possibilities.
17: I was not a good student in anything I did, it seemed. So I didn't learn in a normal way, I realized. A wise man once said, certain things can't be taught, they have to be caught. And so I went around catching a lot of things. An artist often imitates. So I had the capability often of seeing something and replicating it. I did grow up with Mrs. Paul's fish sticks, which we ate on Friday, and pineapple upside down cake and macaroni and cheese. They're part of our heritage. They're part of who we are. They're like old family photographs. We don't need to burn them or throw them away. And why not reimagine them and bring them forward?
0: For instance, he says one of his first kitchen crewmates, a black woman, treated him to a pot of black-eyed peas for New Year's, a Southern tradition. And the chef began to think, what about dressing it up a little with seared duck liver and salad greens?
17: And I put some shallots in the pan, some balsamic vinegar, and let it turn into a glaze. And then I spooned that over the foie gras, and I put a little Virginia country ham down on it. And I thought, geez, what a unique taste, what a unique flavor.
0: Day or two later, says the chef, Craig Claiborne, the famed New York Times food critic who was from Mississippi, stopped at the inn at Little Washington.
17: And we needed a quick lunch, and I made that dish. And he swooned, which is always a good sign. And then later wrote about it as the best thing he ever put in his mouth. So he said that it also encapsulated the idea of American cuisine at that time, that it was taking the soulfulness of the simple indigenous foods that we took for granted, that and cornbread and those things, and elevating them and juxtaposing them in unique and different ways.
0: You write in this book that you have a, I don't know if you use the word gift, a knack. You can taste the off note.
17: Yeah, which is, of course, a curse, because you train yourself to only see the flaws.
0: Yeah.
17: So it's a little hard to go out with friends.
0: Oh, gosh, I guess.
17: When you're just, it's all flaws. Because it isn't that it's wrong, it's that it could be better. And when I see something that could be better, I just want to do something about it.
0: Strange question. Can you enjoy a Cheeto?
17: I can enjoy anything. I'm not a food snob. I did, for a little while, rather like Doritos.
0: And
17: But at the right moment.
0: Chef O'Connell is 80 now, still cooking daily, greeting guests, and expanding the environs at the inn at Little Washington. He's hosted stars and presidents and peers like Jacques Pepin and Julia Child. Queen Elizabeth had lunch there. The chef won't dish on what she ate. He says in his memoir that all the stars and attention to his small-town restaurant can carry a cost.
17: You feel very often today that you get placed on a pedestal, not through your own desire or making, simply so that you can be knocked off it. Mm-hmm. And I think it's the same in politics or the same in many arts. I was actually a famous politician who I won't name, told me this. The test is whether you survive the attack after you've been so-called knocked off the pedestal.
0: Mm-hmm.
17: And if you can handle that, then you get a special pedestal.
0: Why are you here in the country and not New York or Provence or?
17: Well, I have this strange idea that came to me early on, that every human has a geographic place where they belong. And if they can find that place, everything will fall into place for them. So when I bought a little shack here at age 21, I felt this is my place, this is my spot. I breathe differently. My priorities have shifted. The country puts everything in perspective for me.
0: After reading this book, of course it's an art, but an art that people put in their mouth, chew, and digest.
7: I mean, it's not like what Monet did. So,
17: no. But I often tell young culinary students that while it is an ephemeral art, there's no trace of it, but the memories last a lifetime. And that very often on your deathbed, it is said that you reflect on the greatest meals that you've ever had in your life.
7: Yeah.
17: So they become part of you, part of yourself. They enhance your life. And you would be bereft without them.
7: Chef Patrick O'Connell, his new book, a memoir, Maine, Middle, and Gay. Thank you so much for being with us.
17: You're so welcome. Thank you for coming out to our little place in the world.
7: Marie Froes started playing music at an early age.
19: I had a YouTube channel when I was a kid, and I used to do a lot of covers of songs for fun. I think I started when I was like 8 years older.
7: Yeah, oh my word.
19: I started very young.
7: She was growing up in Brazil and uploading covers of Amy Winehouse and Beyonce.
20: Got me looking so crazy right now, your love's got me looking so crazy right now.
7: But eventually she settled into playing Brazilian music and writing her own songs.
19: And then things started getting out of hand, and now I'm here.
7: Touring North America with a debut album, Esquina de Sol. And joining us now in our studios, Marie Froes, thanks so much for being with us.
19: Of course, thank you for having me.
7: Let me ask you about the first song on this album, Desenove Verões. It's about someone who's been away from home for 19 summers on the road.

0: And this is Weekend Edition from NPR News. I'm Scott Simon.
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3: We're entering the final laps of this midterm election campaign. 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
5: This is NPR News, 91.1 FM, KNOW, Minneapolis, St. Paul. We are in that time of fall, and it really kind of feels more like fall now, where we have all of the apple and pumpkin and fall themes events and Oktoberfest events and arts events starting to happen. Among them today, the annual Lakeville Art Festival is happening rain or shine in the South Metro, 10 to 5 today, 10 to 4 tomorrow at the downtown Lakeville Art Center. Grounds. It's a juried art show, so some high quality stuff, plus all the usual food, live entertainment, a booth for kids, etc. It is 58 degrees in the Twin Cities, highs today in the low 60s with drizzle.
0: From NPR News in Washington, D.C., this is Weekend Edition. I'm Scott Simon. This hour we'll have Ron Elving on the week in politics, then concerns in Europe grow about Russia. A report from Kabul on Afghans who are living around Taliban restrictions. And Ben McIntyre's new real-life spy story, Redwood, about a KGB agent in revolutionary Iran who tells MI6 he wants to pass them some secrets.
6: But he had a secret of his own, and his reason for flipping to the West, if you like, was unlike any spy that I've ever come across before. He leant over to McCready and said, I have a problem.
0: What do you think it was? First, we have our newscast. Today is Saturday, September 19, 2026.
7: Live from NPR News in Washington, I'm Windsor Johnston. President Trump appears to be following through on his threat to ban three major news organizations from the White House. Trump has accused MS Now, CNN, and Politico of spreading what he calls fake news. Reporter Akela Gardner tells her network MS Now she was denied entry this morning. She says her press badge had been disabled at a security gate.
8: It did not work. There was a red beeping light, and so the officer asked me to hand over my badge. He said that it was disabled. I asked why I was not able to get inside. He said it was above him. And then our producer after me also scanned her badge, and it actually worked. She was able to get through and into the White House. But I want to say not just me, but also our photographer had their badge taken this morning.
7: The network says it will now take steps to defend its First Amendment rights. The White House Correspondents Association says the ban threatens the public's access to information. The leaders of Greenland and Denmark say they're optimistic a new security agreement with the United States will benefit all sides. The deal follows months of uncertainty over President Trump's intentions toward the semi-autonomous territory. Terry Schultz reports NATO is welcoming the agreement, saying it will strengthen security in the Arctic and North Atlantic.
9: Danish Prime Minister Mette Frederiksen says she's pleased Denmark, Greenland, and the U.S. are planning to sign what she calls a good agreement that recognizes her country's sovereignty and the Greenlandic people's right to self-determination. Frederiksen's statement says the new deal, which is due to be signed next week at the United

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3: Well, some of the fall colors that you're going to see are some extra maroon and gold around today. Lots of fans on the road and public transit headed to the home football game for the Minnesota Gophers. They host Akron at 11 at the Huntington Bank Stadium that's on the U campus. 59 degrees in the Twin Cities, overcast. We have a bit of a break in that drizzle, maybe a bit more still to come this morning, but just cloudy today, highs in the low 60s with light northeast winds.
5: 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From LAS and APM, American Public Media, it's This Old House Radio Hour. I'm Jen Largis. The dorm room glow-up, how cinderblock cells became designer sanctuaries for college students.
6: So when you see one of my rooms, you're not seeing ugly brown desk. You're not seeing this terrible bed.
5: Filmmaker John Wilson's singular New York stories often begin inside his century-old Queens home.
7: I rented the second floor, and then my landlord lived in the basement. She even recommended that I take the locks off my door because I won't need them, which was like a really cool feeling.
5: House therapy returns to help an Indiana couple with a sinking toilet and two very different ideas about how to fix it. All of this, plus we're answering your home improvement questions at 877-864-7460. Coming up next.
3: Live from NPR News in Washington, I'm Janine Hurst. Several journalists were denied entry to the White House today, a day after President Trump banned CNN, Politico, and MS Now over reporting he didn't like. CNN White House correspondent Betsy Klein was one of them.
8: I walk in, I tap my badge, and it beeps a couple of different times. It turns red, blue, and green, and it didn't accept my PIN number. The Secret Service agent in the guardhouse, with whom I have been friendly in the past, asked to see my badge, and I handed it over to him. He told me that it had been deactivated. I asked him if he could provide an explanation as to why it had been deactivated. He said he had no further information.
3: Klein speaking there on CNN. Experts say the ban is a violation of the First Amendment. A growing number of states are weighing in on how to regulate data centers powering artificial intelligence. Northern Virginia has the world's largest concentration. Shahid Khalil of VPM News reports the governor is announcing new rules.
9: Among the immediate actions that Governor Abigail Spanberger took were banning the state from entering into non-disclosure agreements regarding proposed data center development and telling regulators to start making new rules on things like zoning, environmental protections, and energy. The regulations take time to be reviewed and written, and many of the policy goals that Spanberger laid out would need to be approved by the legislature. Spanberger said the state needed a plan to address electric bills, water use, and air quality.
10: These impacts are not hypothetical or far off into the future. Virginians are feeling them right now, day in and day out, which is why the need for action is urgent.
9: Spanberger stopped short of a moratorium on data centers, an action one Northern Virginia county took this week. For NPR News, I'm Jad Khalil in Richmond.
3: Hundreds of protesters locked arms to form a human chain in front of the John F. Kennedy Center for the Performing Arts in D.C. yesterday. They stood in solidarity against the center's recent closure and President Trump's threats to demolish it if his name isn't on it. NPR's Ava Berger has more.
11: The Kennedy Center looks different these days. A tarp almost completely obscures JFK's name from view, and security barriers prevent anyone from going in or out. That's why yesterday, hundreds of protesters held signs, wore red, white, and blue,

0: 101.1 FM KNOW, Minneapolis, St. Paul. 60 degrees and overcast right now. We'll get a few degrees warmer today. We'll top out in the low 60s. Northeast winds, a bit breezy at the moment. And then cloudy skies through the weekend. Highs tomorrow in the upper 60s. It's 12 o'clock.
1: So I was standing in a hallway outside of the Oval Office in Washington, D.C. I was standing there with six men I didn't know. I was chief of disguise at the time at the CIA, and I was wearing a disguise, but they had no idea.
2: 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I'm Meg Bowles, and in this show, whether standing steps away from a known terrorist or on a stage in front of 5,000 people, the stakes are high.
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4: Live from NPR News in Washington, I'm Janine Herbst. Journalists from three media organizations, CNN, Politico, and MS Now, were denied entry into the White House today. This after President Trump banned them yesterday, saying he doesn't like their reporting. On social media, he said other, quote, fake news media outlets will follow. NPR's Ron Elving has more on whether Trump can do this.
5: There's broad agreement that the president cannot do this in the manner he wishes. Once he opens the door to the media, he cannot close it partially to exclude those whose reporting may displease him. It's been to court, been ruled a violation of the First Amendment guarantee. And the president of the White House Correspondents Association, Jackie Heinrich, noted yesterday that the constitutional protection does not depend, quote, on whether the president likes a news organization's coverage, agrees with its reporting, or approves the questions its journalists ask.
4: NPR's Ron Elving reporting. Two of the Trump administration's deals with drug companies are now public. A nonprofit consumer advocacy group got them through a public records request. But many key details were redacted, as NPR's Sydney Lupkin reports.
6: Public Citizen says it has received two of the Trump administration's most favored nation deals with drug companies. The deals are aimed at getting U.S. drug prices in line with those paid in other wealthy countries. And the administration has announced 26 of them since last fall. But the text of the deals had not been made public, and Public Citizen had to sue the government to get the agreements with Pfizer and Eli Lilly. While many of the details are redacted, the documents show terms that Public Citizen calls concerning. For instance, if Eli Lilly stops selling a drug in another country, that country's price will be excluded from the calculation of the U.S. discount under the deal. The documents also show that Pfizer's deal expires at the end of Trump's term. Sydney Lupkin, NPR News.
4: Google says for the first time its AI model Gemini was involved in hacking incidents that weren't planned. NPR's John Ruich reports this comes after other tech companies have reported AI agents going rogue, and that's raising concerns about AI spinning out of control.
7: Google says there were three instances of its AI going off script, all of which it says it reported to the entities involved. The company says during a standard evaluation, its AI model found public information online and guest credentials to access websites it thought were part of the test. In all three, it says the model stopped. The company did not say which entities were breached. Heather Adkins, vice president of security engineering at Google, says the company worked with a partner involved in the model training to change the testing process. Adkins says the event highlight the importance of training AI to act responsibly. Concern about AI going off script has soared in recent weeks, and the Google incidents add to a growing list of examples. John Ruich, NPR News.
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0: For NPR News in the Twin Cities, I'm Emily Bright. Torrential rain overnight caused mudslides and sent creeks and rivers out of their banks across much of south central and southeastern Minnesota. Officials in Spring Valley and New Richland reported flooding, with photos showing floodwater.

0: covering streets in both cities. State Highway 16 was closed for several hours east of Lanesboro after a rain-soaked hillside gave way, sending mud and debris across the road. It's now back open. The National Weather Service says parts of the region saw more than a half foot of rain overnight. Stretches of the Cedar and Root Rivers have reached moderate flood stage. The 54th annual Makatawa Chipe, or Mankato Powwow, commemorates the 38 Dakota men hanged in Mankato in 1862 in the largest mass execution in U.S. history. Two more were killed at Fort Snelling in 1865. From Mankato, Hannah Yang reports.
1: This year will be the first time that the 17 Dakota women who also traveled with the men to the prison camp in Mankato and cared for them and witnessed their deaths at the gallows will be honored at the Wachipi. Aline Ross serves on the Powwow Committee of the Dakota Advisory Council.
2: This is the first time their names will be read out loud in this arena, and their names should always be honored here. So we will be saying their names out loud this year. I'm really honored to have that happen.
1: The Makatawa Chipe, Mankato Powwow, runs through Sunday. All are welcome to attend to experience the Dakota culture and spirituality through education, traditional dance, and song, while sharing a commitment to reconciliation. I'm Hannah Yang, Mankato.
0: In sports, the Minnesota Lynx played their first game in a month last night. The team welcomed back fans with an Olivia Miles goggles giveaway. Thousands of fans sported the rookie point guard's trademark specs. Miles said Minnesota is a special way for embracing players.
3: It's definitely cool to have an impact on people and in a community and have people wear them and be proud to wear them. I don't wear them for fun. You know, I wear them because I actually need to see. But I'm glad other people wear them and appreciate, the magic or whatever it may be that it brings them.
0: The Lynx lost to the New York Liberty 93-81. They're back in action tomorrow to face the Sun in Connecticut. This is NPR News.
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1: 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Stay curious, stay connected. 60 degrees right now in the Twin Cities at Huntington Bank Stadium. The Gophers football team is in the process of, so far, thoroughly routing Akron, 20-0 at halftime. Quite a different story from the Gophers game last week. Against

0: for anyone else out there who got even maybe just a brush of goosebumps, I want to remind you that what the scientists believe is that something has just risen in you, a thought, a hope, a longing, that has enough importance to possibly change your worldview. It is so important your skin is asking, begging that you pay attention. Your job is simply to figure out what that is. Big thanks to all the people that made that live show happen, and in particular, Vuyo Satoshi, Chris Padishal, and Coral Chameleon, with choral arrangement by Vince Peterson. That is our show. Thank you so much for listening. Catch you next time.
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3: I'm going to be singing that song all day today. What a great song. Hallelujah. I'm Kelly Blyer. You're listening to NPR News 91.1 FM KNOW Minneapolis St. Paul. Stream us at nprnews.org. Gophers won over Akron today 41-7. Right now we've got drizzle and 61 in the Twin Cities. Highs will be in the mid-60s if we make it tonight. Lows in the low 50s.
4: Welcome to NewsHour from the BBC World Service. I'm James Kamara-Sami. The US, Denmark and NATO have welcomed a deal about the future of Greenland's security. So what do Greenlanders think?
5: We still have sovereignty of the country and that Greenland can decide their own future and every and our rights as an indigenous people should be respected. For us, that is really, really important.
4: The Iran-backed Houthis in Yemen have claimed a series of attacks on Riyadh. We'll hear from the Saudi capital. There have been protests in South Africa over the recent spate of killings of women.
6: I'm a mother, I'm a wife, I've got four daughters who are terrified. They don't know what is happening, what's about to happen. Unfortunately, this is the only time our government decides that they want to listen, that they want to respond.
4: And a new book that shows a new side of Joni Mitchell's life and music. All of that coming up.
6: What's about to happen? Unfortunately, this is the only time our government decides that they want to listen, that they want to respond.
4: And a new book that shows a new side of

0: presence there, but leave it in Danish hands. The U.S. has had military presence on the island since World War II, but it has lessened over time. Former U.S. Ambassador to NATO, Kurt Volker.
1: Having now established that we're going to have a new agreement with Denmark that basically allows us to do what we were already allowed to do, this is now a diplomatic win for Denmark and for President Trump, and allows us to put this issue in the past. We shouldn't be fighting with our allies. We should be working together on security.
0: Speaking there to NPR's All Things Considered. President Trump signed a sweeping sanctions bill against Russia into law yesterday. As NPR's Emily Fang reports, the bill had been championed by the late Republican Senator Lindsey Graham.
2: The law expands sanctions on Russia and extends sanctions on Iran's weapons and energy industries. The new sanctions target Russia's energy sector in particular by letting the president impose tariffs of up to 100% on the five largest purchasers of Russian oil and natural gas. That includes China, which buys most of Iran's oil exports. Some Democratic lawmakers oppose the bill because it expands the president's tariff authority, and China would likely block any tariffs imposed. Beijing has created an extensive suite of laws designed to punish any companies or individuals who help implement sanctions against its interests. Emily Fang, NPR News, The White House.
0: President Trump says he wants to create an AI force amid growing calls to impose guardrails on artificial intelligence. In a post on social media, he repeated his stance that worries about AI are a hoax, but also acknowledged some of the technology's risks, saying the existing criminal and civil justice system can easily find bad actors in AI. Journalists from three media organizations, CNN, Politico, and MS Now, were denied entry into the White House today. This after President Trump banned them yesterday, saying he doesn't like their reporting. NPR's Ron Elving has more.
3: There's broad agreement that the president cannot do this in the manner he wishes. Once he opens the door to the media, he cannot close it partially to exclude those whose reporting may displease him. It's been to court, been ruled a violation of the First Amendment guarantee. And the president of the White House Correspondents Association, Jackie Heinrich, noted yesterday that the constitutional protection does not depend, quote, on whether the president likes a news organization's coverage, agrees with its reporting, or approves the questions its journalists ask.
0: NPR's Ron Elving. The spike in energy prices triggered by the U.S. war in Iran shows no signs of easing. It's hitting Americans in the wallet. AAA says a gallon of regular gas is $4.48 on average. A gallon of diesel is $6.49. 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
5: For NPR News in the Twin Cities, I'm Kelly Blyer. Public health officials this week confirmed the first case of measles in Minnesota in several months. An unvaccinated adult is ill with the virus in Fillmore County, about 45 minutes southeast of Rochester. Jane Griffith is a senior epidemiologist with the Minnesota Health Department.
6: It's always a concern when a measles case is identified because the virus will try to seek out unprotected people to infect.
5: Measles spread easily and rapidly, and cases across the country are soaring amid a growing anti-vaccine movement. The Centers for Disease Control and Prevention reports nearly 3,500 measles cases nationwide so far this year. That is the most since 1991. But Griffith says it is preventable, and the best protection is the MMR vaccine. From COVID to Operation Metro Surge, it's been a tough couple of years for businesses on Lake Street. Today, the community comes together to support some of those businesses for the Lake Street Taco Tour. Matt Mikus reports from the event.
7: I'm at Mercado Central in Minneapolis on Lake Street at one of the stops at the Taco Tour. They just wrapped up the taco eating contest. About 15 people competed, trying to see how fast they could eat 10 tacos. It was a casual competition, but a lot of fun. And the people I've been talking to who are at the event say that this is just a great way to connect with the community after a very long, tough year after Operation Metro Surge, where this community was really hit pretty hard. The Taco Tour is continuing all night until 8 p.m. For NPR News, I'm Matt Mikus.
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8: Hello and welcome to NewsHour from the BBC World Service. Coming to you live from London, I'm James Kamara-Sami. And we begin with a deal about the future of Greenland that is being presented as a win by the White House and a win-win by

0: Amid a midterm election season where Trump has faced pushback for an unpopular war in the Middle East, a looming affordability crisis, and threats to demolish the John F. Kennedy Center for Performing Arts. Ava Berger, NPR News, Washington.
1: Fuel prices continue to hit record highs in the U.S. As NPR's Windsor Johnston reports, that means higher prices at the gas pump and more expensive home heating oil.
2: Many families in the northeastern U.S. rely heavily on heating oil in the late fall and winter months. Brittany Worden lives in southern Maine. She says she and her neighbors are worried about how they'll keep their homes warm this winter.
3: I typically every year wait until August to fill up. Prices were a little high and I kept saying, like, I should order. And then September hit and they had just gone so high, I was honestly worried.
2: The war in Iran continues to disrupt global oil supplies, with crude trading at around $100 a barrel. Diesel has climbed to a record $6.49 a gallon, up more than 30 cents from a week ago. Windsor Johnston, NPR News.
1: A federal appeals court has ruled U.S. immigration officials must offer detainees a meaningful opportunity to contest being deported to a country where they have no ties. NPR's Jasmine Guards reports.
4: The third country deportations have been among the most controversial of the Trump administration's immigration policies. Migrants have been sent thousands of miles away from their country of origin. In some cases, immigrants from Latin America have been sent to sub-Saharan Africa with little to no opportunity to challenge their deportation. Friday's ruling came from the Boston-based U.S. Court of Appeals for the First Circuit. The appellate court largely upheld a lower court order which found the policy illegal. The ruling is almost certain to be appealed to the U.S. Supreme Court. Jasmine Garst, NPR News, New York.
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6: For NPR News in the Twin Cities, I'm Kelly Blyer. A new study by the Center for Rural Policy and Development looks at what happens to Greater Minnesota graduates after high school. Matthew Holding Eagle III reports.
7: The research drew from 15 years of education and employment records for state high school graduates. Kelly Ash is the study's lead researcher. He says students who perform better than their peers in college are more likely to leave the state after graduating. But a substantial number of them also stay or return to Greater Minnesota after completing their degrees. And that sustains local workforces.
8: You know, the patterns were pretty similar across the board, but where we would see these differences is when you got to those border regions, the percentage of high school graduates that would have no Minnesota employment record or go to college outside of the state was significantly higher.
7: Ash says that's because border regions have labor shortages, and those states are competing with Minnesota to attract young people to their workforces. I'm Matthew Holding Eagle III.
6: Gordon Ramsay fans are on the lookout for the celebrity chef after he was caught filming around the Twin Cities this week. Ramsay is behind long-running shows like Hell's Kitchen and MasterChef. Area residents first saw him in Big Lake and later spotted him at the Pizza Factory in North St. Paul. Nicole Brulee of Woodbury had one free hour while her son was at preschool yesterday. She decided to stake out the restaurant in the rain for a chance to catch Ramsay.
9: I mean, seeing him would just be cool because I could say that I saw him, take a picture. I brought my Hell's Kitchen apron with, so if he signed that, that would be awesome. I got it as Hell's Kitchen in Las Vegas when I got engaged at Gordon Ramsay's steak. Actually, my husband knew I was such a big fan. That's where he proposed. So.
6: Brulee says she loves cooking and watching Ramsay's shows as she cooks. She appreciates that he's featuring and supporting Minnesota businesses. The chef is expected to film at an undisclosed Wyzetta restaurant next. Gophers trounced Akron today 41-7. Right now in the Twin Cities, we've got some light drizzle and 61 degrees. 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
10: Welcome to All Things Considered from NPR News. I'm Alyssa Nadworny. Is Russia planning on launching direct military strikes against NATO? Some leaders in Europe are worried about that possibility. In addition to ramping up drone and missile strikes in Ukraine, Russia is being accused of hitting NATO members with so-called hybrid attacks. Attacks that are not traditional military actions, but

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5: I'm Linda Kenyon with these headlines. Reporters from CNN, MS Now, and Politico say they've been denied access to the White House after a ban announced by President Trump. The president had said he would ban the organization, citing negative coverage. This is not the first time Trump has sought to control the narrative and test the First Amendment. The Associated Press reports Saudi Arabia has confirmed Yemen's Houthi rebels tried to attack the capital Riyadh with a ballistic missile. Earlier, Saudi officials issued a hostile aerial threat. The AP reports at least one explosion was heard in Riyadh. And President Trump will meet with Chinese President Xi Jinping in Washington this week. The war with Iran and its impact on the global economy are expected to be discussed. I'm Linda Kenyon, NPR News.

0: I can't wait to get there one day in my career, but I think right now is, I think I'm in the beginning baby stages of putting shows together and learning, and hopefully 5 years when I talk to you, I'm going to be like, yeah, I feel great after a show.
1: Amazing. Yeah. So in a short answer, it would be no.
0: Yeah, it would be no. Short answer, no.
1: Well, Adela, I loved the album.
0: Thank you so much.
1: That's Adela. Her new album, Prima, is out now. Thank you so much for talking with us.
0: Thank you for having me.
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6: Reveal is coming up next. I'm Kelly Blyer. You're listening to NPR News. We're 91.1 FM KNOW Minneapolis, St. Paul. We've got some light rain out there right now, 61 degrees. The temperature has been pretty consistent this afternoon, around 61. Tonight, clouds will move in. Lows will be in the low 50s. Sunnier for your Sunday, but it still will remain pretty cool, but typical for this time of year. Partly sunny skies, highs expected in the upper 60s on Sunday. Sunday night, overnight lows will be in the 50s. And Monday will be a little cloudier. Mostly cloudy skies will be the rule, with highs expected in the low 60s.
7: From the Center for Investigative Reporting and PRX, this is Reveal. I'm Nadia Hamdan, sitting in for Al Letson. Birth control keeps you from getting pregnant, but could it also be making you more depressed?
8: I had my IUD taken out, and the timing of that lines up like perfectly with when I've been feeling calmer.
7: Research has shown for decades that birth control can cause depression in some patients.
9: Yeah, I think this is a real thing. I don't think it was just in your uterus or just in your head.
7: And later in life, the often turbulent transition to menopause still catches so many women by surprise.
10: I have really come to the conclusion that many doctors are very dismissive.
7: Today on Reveal, what we still don't know about women's reproductive health. But first, this news.
11: Live from NPR News in Washington, I'm Linda Kenyon. After a long stretch of uncertainty about President Trump's intentions regarding Greenland, leaders of the semi-autonomous territory and Denmark are expressing optimism about a new agreement that bolsters the U.S. military presence on the island. Terry Schultz reports.
12: Danish Prime Minister Mette Frederiksen says she's pleased Denmark, Greenland, and the U.S. are planning to sign what she calls a good agreement that recognizes her country's sovereignty and the Greenlandic people's right to self-determination. Frederiksen's statement says the new deal, which is due to be signed next week at the United Nations General Assembly, is beneficial for NATO and Europe. The Prime Minister of Greenland, Jens Frederik Nielsen, agrees it strengthens security for Greenland and Denmark following months of threats from President Trump to seize the island by force. The agreement is expected to update an existing 1951 treaty, which allows the U.S. to have and expand military bases on the island. It will add provisions preventing foreign countries. The agreement is expected to update an existing 1951 treaty, which allows the U.S. to have and expand military bases on the island. It will

0: is in line with those paid in other wealthy countries. And the administration has announced 26 of them since last fall. But the text of the deals had not been made public, and Public Citizen had to sue the government to get the agreements with Pfizer and Eli Lilly. While many of the details are redacted, the documents show terms that Public Citizen calls concerning. For instance, if Eli Lilly stops selling a drug in another country, that country's price will be excluded from the calculation of the U.S. discount under the deal. The documents also show that Pfizer's deal expires at the end of Trump's term. Sydney Lupkin, NPR News.
1: Waterfront houses are threatened by erosion and a rising sea level. As NPR's Rebecca Hersher reports, when a house collapses into the water, cleanup is tough.
2: Waterfront homes are threatened in California, Maine, Michigan, and Virginia, among other states. One of the hot spots for home collapses is Dare County, North Carolina. 32 homes have fallen there since 2020. Contractors, volunteers, and government workers pick up a lot of the debris that ends up strewn on the beach, but some of it is swept out to sea. Dave Halleck is the National Park Service Superintendent for Cape Hatteras National Seashore.
3: If it sinks, it's on the ocean floor and it does not get removed.
2: That's bad for ocean creatures and for people who fish, surf, and swim. A bill that would help remove homes before they fall is stalled in Congress. Rebecca Hersher, NPR News.
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5: For NPR News in the Twin Cities, I'm Kelly Blyer. Minnesota's recreational cannabis market turned one this week, and as it enters its second year, small businesses face growing competition. 43% of the state's licensed cannabis businesses are owned by social equity applicants, typically small businesses. Those applicants are people who were disproportionately affected by cannabis prohibition, as well as veterans and low-income individuals. Cannabis industry expert Jen Riza says small businesses face high costs and regulatory hurdles as they try to get established.
6: I mean, we know that small business is hard, so this next year is a real test for folks as to whether they can not only open, but continue to move ahead, find efficiencies, and thrive in an increasingly competitive market.
5: She says she's optimistic more cannabis will become available in the coming months as growers bring their products to market. A major round of rain has left its mark across parts of southeastern Minnesota. Meteorologist Mandy Thalhumer has more on rising river levels and the potential for more storms.
7: Heavy rain has moved out of southeastern Minnesota after some communities picked up 6 to 8 inches, causing flooding and sending rivers higher across the region. More thunderstorms are possible this afternoon and evening, mainly across northeastern Iowa and southwestern Wisconsin, where additional heavy rain could lead to renewed flooding concerns. I'm NPR News meteorologist Mandy Thalhuber.
5: In sports, the Twins beat the LA Angels last night 3-0. They play again tonight at 8:30. Also, Minnesota United hosts LA Galaxy tonight at 7:30. 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
8: From the Center for Investigative Reporting and PRX, this is Reveal. I'm Nadia Hamdan, sitting in for Al Letson. Last summer, Mother Jones reporter Julia Lurie was in the middle of a huge life change. She was moving across the country, packing up boxes in Boston and heading to San Francisco. Her days were full of bubble wrap and goodbye dinners. And all the while,
9: hello,
8: she was voice memoing her friends. This is one she sent to her friend Liz Brott at the time.
10: I really feel like for the past, couple months, I've been way calmer than I would have expected to be with all this change.
8: Instead of rushing through her latte order, Julia found herself chatting with the barista. Cooking for herself felt content, not lonely. She was even sleeping better. In her voice note to Liz, Julia wonders what could be causing the change. Could it be that the move to San Francisco just felt right?
10: I think another reason is that I had my IUD taken out a couple months ago, and that the timing of that lines up like perfectly with when I've been feeling calmer.
8: An IUD, or intrauterine device, is a form of birth control. It's small, T-shaped, and inserted into the uterus.
11: So IUDs, that's so funny.
8: Here's Liz's response.
11: Totally makes sense. I bet if I take out my IUD, I would feel like a completely different person. But that's just not possible right now. Mama can't get pregnant,

0: from PRX.
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2: 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Didn't see much of the sun today. Continues to be drizzly out there, currently 61 degrees. Tonight, mostly cloudy skies. Overnight lows are expected to drop into the low 50s. It will be sunnier tomorrow, but still cooler temps. Partly sunny skies. Highs expected to reach the upper 60s tomorrow. Sunday night, cloudy with lows around 50 degrees. And looking ahead to next week, looks like we remain dry and temperatures remain in the upper 60s to maybe low 70s, but not hot.
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11: Live from NPR News in Washington, I'm Linda Kenyon. A huge crowd of protesters locked arms to form a human chain in front of the Kennedy Center in Washington, D.C. yesterday. They stood in solidarity against the center's recent closure and President Trump's threats to demolish the memorial if his name is not on it. NPR's Ava Berger reports.
12: The Kennedy Center looks different these days. A tarp almost completely obscures JFK's name from view, and security barriers prevent anyone from going in or out. That's why yesterday, protesters held signs, wore red, white, and blue, and chanted. Hands Off the Arts organizers, like D.C. drag performer Tara Hoot, said they want to spread awareness.
13: I hope it inspires people to take action, to call their elected officials, those elected officials to take action and make sure they take care of this historic space of American history.
12: The future of the Arts Center remains in limbo as a legal battle plays out in federal court. When asked about the potential demolition yesterday, Trump said, quote, I'm ready to fix it, but that the Trump administration should be recognized for that work. Ava Berger, NPR News, Washington.
11: In Michigan, high energy costs are a major focus in one of the most watched Senate races in the country. As Michigan Public Radio's Russ McNamara reports, both Democrat Abdul El-Sayed and former Republican Congressman Mike Rogers think a fuel tax cut will provide short-term relief.
14: As for a long-term fix, El-Sayed wants an immediate end to hostilities with Iran, the main driver of record-high diesel prices. Rogers says he wants further deregulation of... El-Sayed wants an immediate end to hostilities with Iran, the main driver of record-high diesel prices.

0: Slotkin. 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
1: Cuba is recovering from a nationwide power outage, NPR's Ider Peralta reports.
2: Cuba's electrical grid has been on the ropes for years, but ever since the U.S. enacted an oil blockade in January, nationwide blackouts have become commonplace. This year, there have been at least six total collapses. The Cuban government says this one started in the west and spread to the whole island on Friday. By Saturday morning, some of the grid had come online and most of the capital, Havana, had been restored. Even outside these blackouts, Cubans have been living with precious little electricity, often going more than 30 hours at a time without power. The U.S. government says the oil blockade is intended to bring a political transition in Cuba, but the Cuban government says right now there are no active negotiations with the United States. Ider Peralta, NPR News, Mexico City.
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4: For NPR News in the Twin Cities, I'm Kelly Blyer. Rounds of thunderstorms dropped torrential rain overnight in parts of southern Minnesota, causing flooding and at least one highway closure due to a mudslide. The National Weather Service says more than a half foot of rain fell in a band from New Richland and Blooming Prairie east to Chatfield, Lanesboro, Caledonia, and Hoka. MnDOT reports that Highway 16 east of Lanesboro was reopened after a brief closure due to a mudslide there. There are reports of floodwaters encroaching on other roads in south central and southeast Minnesota. The heavy rain has now largely moved out of Minnesota. There's a new case of measles in Minnesota. An unvaccinated adult in southeast Minnesota has contracted the virus amid a resurgence of the preventable disease across the country. Molly Castle Work has more.
5: The person infected with measles is in Fillmore County, about 45 minutes southeast of Rochester, and health officials believe the individual picked up the virus while traveling. The number of measles cases nationwide has soared as the anti-vaccine movement has grown. Jane Griffith is a senior epidemiologist with the Minnesota Department of Health.
6: There's just measles popping up in every state, you know, and certainly there have been some recent deaths as well. And again, it's just really sad, you know, that this is something that can be prevented.
5: Griffith says vaccination is the best and only protection. Molly Castle Work, Rochester.
4: Minneapolis has a new fire chief. Chief Reginald Freeman, the city's 19th chief, takes over a fire service facing questions about department staffing.
7: My administration, we will be conducting a comprehensive analysis to ensure that not only are the 19 fire stations that we have, that that's enough. But then also our minimum staffing of 105 is also the adequate number for us to provide services here in the city. It's going to take several months for us to do that properly to ensure that we are having the appropriate number of resources out on the street at any given time.
4: Freeman says Minneapolis has world-class firefighters, and he says he's honored to serve the community and the department in his new role. This is NPR News.
8: From NPR, this is Hidden Brain. I'm Shankar Vedantam. One of the most famous comedy sketches of the 20th century is built on a simple misunderstanding.
9: We'll just pretend we're organizing a baseball team here at the retired actor's home, and I am the manager.
8: It's the routine from Abbott and Costello, who's on first.
9: Well, let's see. Now, we have on our team, we have who's on first, what's on second, I don't know who's on third.
10: That's what I want to find out, the guy's name. That's what I want to find out, the guy's name.
9: I'm telling you, who's on first, what's on second, I don't know who's on third.
8: The duo first performed the sketch in the 1930s and continued to refine it over the next two decades. They rarely did it the same way twice.
10: Third. You know the guy's name's on the baseball team?
9: Yes.
10: Well, go ahead. Who's on first?
9: Yes.
10: I mean the guy's name.
9: Who?
10: The guy playing first.
9: Who?
10: The guy playing first base.
9: Who?
10: The guy on first base.
9: Who is on first?
10: What are you asking me for? I don't know.
8: Part of what makes the skit funny is that we are in on the joke. But what happens when the joke's on us? When real-life conversations go off the rails because of miscommunication or a misunderstanding, it's no laughing matter.
11: There are so many things that could misfire. The pace at which you speak, how you get to the point, the rhythms, the intonation patterns, humor. That is a minefield. How do you let people know that you're joking and that you're teasing?
8: This week on Hidden Brain,